0: three deliciously different movements of Maurice Ravel's Sonantine, performed by Marta Argerich.
1: We're going next to work of Michel Corrett. This is his Concerto Comique, number 25, in G minor, from the year 1725. It's performed for us by Musica Antiqua Köln with Reinhard Goebel as conductor.

0: Concerto Comique No. 25 in G minor by composer Michel Corrette, who lived from 1709 to 1795. That was performed for us by Musica Antiqua Köln, with Reinhard Goebel as conductor. I'm joined by my co-host for the hour, Alex Barclay, for something completely different, if you wouldn't mind introducing.
1: Absolutely. Here we have, from the music of Peter Boyer, his work, The Titanic. Of the things that he was trying to draw out of this, the ship sinking, was the band on the ship playing to calm the passengers as the boat went down. Listen to snippets of Alexander's ragtime band and Nearer My God to Thee, which was the last piece played on the boat before it went under, as it goes back and forth between the waltzing sea music. Peter Boyer with the London Symphony Orchestra, Titanic.

0: The Titanic by Peter Boyer. He produced this work because as a child he was absolutely fascinated with the boat. He says that his work was released 2 years before the epic film by James Cameron, and as he says, the two had nothing to do with each other, but it may have gotten a bit of a bump with the public frenzy of interest in The Lost Ship, which followed that film. Peter Boyer, conducting the London Symphony Orchestra.
1: 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We're going from the majesty and drama of the Titanic down to a guitar quartet. This is the San Francisco Guitar Quartet with a piece by Italian composer Carlo Domeniconi, famous for a lot of solo guitar work. This one, however, expands a bit with some Turkish influences. The name of it, Oyun, O-Y-U-N, means in Turkish game, and in Mongolian, intelligence or mind. So for these three movements, it takes us over a great varieties of modes and rhythmic influences across the piece. Let's hear Oyun by Domeniconi.

0: Italian composer Carlo Domeniconi, playing games with us, in a sense, by channeling Turkish influences. The name of the piece, Oyun, in Turkish means game. The piece performed for us by the San Francisco Guitar Quartet. I'm Henry McNulty, here in the studio with my co-host for the day, Alex Barkley. Alex, what's our next piece?
1: Our next piece is Chorale and Alleluia by Howard Hanson. What's interesting about this piece is the way that he uses different chorale fragments. And he brings them together, constructed, put together by musical fanfares. There's actually only two complete musical phrases, musical chorales in the piece.

0: Howard Hanson's Chorale and Alleluia, performed by the Philharmonia Event out of Indiana State University, conducted by John Boyd.
1: To close out music for this hour, we're going to go to Gershwin again and his piano rolls. This example being one of his early popular songs from his first successful musical, Lala Lucille of 1919. The piece is called From Now On, featuring, of course, the composer at the keys recording to a player piano.

0: some early jazz riffs present there that can be heard in what was otherwise rather a stride piano ragtime piece, recorded to piano roll by its composer George Gershwin in 1919. 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
0: A special thanks today to my co-host for these last couple of hours, Alex Barkley. Thanks for joining me.
3: Oh, thanks so much for having me. I've enjoyed it.
0: This is SPR Classical. That's KSFC Spokane 91.9, KXJO St. Mary's 92.1, and KPBY Colville at 88.9. I'm Henry McNulty. So glad to have been with you this afternoon and into your evening. I'll be back tomorrow at 3 p.m. The time here in the Inland Northwest is approaching 6 o'clock, 77 degrees outside our North Spokane studio. 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
4: Hello there, and welcome to Exploring Music. It's Bill McLaughlin here. We have a treat in store this week. We're going to try to penetrate the world and the music of the great Hungarian composer Béla Bartók. I just came across a great book called The Great Escape by Kati Marton, in which he talks about Budapest, the capital of Hungary, in the marvelous years between 1870 and 1910. She says it begins in 1867 when Vienna, the capital of the still mighty Austrian Empire, granted equal status to Budapest as co-capital of the newly formed Austro-Hungarian Empire. Between 1870 and 1910, the city, pulsing with energy and ambition, became a magnet for the city's brightest and best, ballooning from 300,000 residents to over 1 million. This is around the same time that New York City was going through that same explosive growth, I might add. Kati Marton goes on to say, Budapest had become Europe's fastest growing metropolis. The grandest parliament and the largest stock exchange in Europe, the continent's first underground train, a boulevard to rival the Champs-Élysées, and an extravagant jumble of architectural fantasies soon altered the once provincial cityscape. That's the cityscape in which Béla Bartók grew up. Okay, let's go look for Béla Bartók. He was born in a town called Nagyszent Miklós, but nowadays to find the town where Bartók was born, we have to look at the map of Romania, not Hungary, and there we see San Nicolau Mare. You can hear it's the same word, St. Nicholas. Bartók's born in Nagyszent Miklós, 1881. I'm looking at a marvelous book called Bartók, His Life in Pictures. Let's see, pictures of Bartók as a very little boy, 3 or 4 years old. He's just about to play piano for the first time. And this is tiny script. I hope I could read this. This is a piece composed by Bartók. He's about 10 years old, 9 or 10 years old. The piece is called The Course of the Danube. He's following the great river as it comes into Hungary. And he writes in the score that the river is very happy when it comes to Hungary. It sounds like this.

And so we hear the Hungarian forces under Lajos Kossuth defeated in 1848. But you know, there are towns all over the U.S. named for Kossuth. And there's a statue that I go past sometimes on my bike at 112th and Riverside Drive in New York City, up near Columbia. A grand statue of Lajos Kossuth. But there's no memorial more fitting and more powerful than this tone poem created by the young Hungarian composer Béla Bartók some 50 years after the defeat of the 1848 revolution. Ivan Fischer conducting the Budapest Festival Orchestra. Music of Bartók from 1904. You're tuned into Exploring Music, and we are exploring the life and music and world of Béla Bartók this week. Have a look at our website. There's some brand new material on there, and you'll find out a little bit more about Bartók. You can also drop us an email while you're there. The website is exploringmusic.org. Well, I mentioned that Bartók had been the recipient of a couple of thunderbolts of inspiration in 1904. The one from Richard Strauss, we just heard the result in that piece called Kossuth. And the one that was even maybe more important was the singing of an 18-year-old girl named Lydia Tosh. She had arrived in Budapest that year from the Székely region, which is near the Carpathian Mountains. And Bartók heard this girl sing music of the Székely region and thought, that's it. That's the secret. I have to find out how that works. So he started making trips to the countryside to collect these folk tunes. Let's listen to one. In this case, the pianist is actually Béla Bartók himself. This is a recording made in Budapest in 1929, and the singer, Maria Basilides. The piece is called Snow White Kerchief.

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0: Two English Idols for Small Orchestra by George Butterworth. Geoffrey Tate led the English Chamber Orchestra.
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0: Very lovely, dreamy work that leads off the latest release by the trio Beethoven. it's mostly a percussion group, actually. There's double bass in there, but piano, that's a percussion instrument. And then the sort of free-floating percussion, in this case typified by the vibraphones. The Ringing World by Adrian Knight was the piece that we heard. 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Click on Hosted Shows, and Extra Eclectic is right there. Thanks, as always, to Jennifer Allen for the playlists. I'm Steve Seal. It's Extra Eclectic.
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0: That is the music of Devante Hines, and it's called Perfectly Voiceless, and we heard it played by Third Coast Percussion. 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I'm Steve Seal. 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

0: Michael Thompson leading the trio with that performance of a horn trio by Johannes Brahms on Music Through the Night. I'm Jalene Kahn. I hope you're enjoying these performances. It's always great to enjoy them with you, so thanks a lot for being here.
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0: Symphony on a Hymn Tune by American composer Virgil Thompson. We heard American-based ensemble Eastman Rochester Symphony Orchestra with conductor Howard Hansen on Music Through the Night. Thanks a lot for being here tonight. It's always great to have your company. I hope you're enjoying the music.
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0: When that music first premiered, the audience would have applauded for Chopin, who performed his own music. But that was a recording of pianist Daniil Trivanov playing Andante, Spianato, and Grand Polonaise by Frédéric Chopin. 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

0: the nightingale, the dove, cuckoos, and hens, all appearing in The Birds by Ottorino Respighi. 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

0: A Couple Hungarian Dances by Brahms. I'm Jillian Kahn. 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

0: Symphony No. 2, 4th Movement, Peter Tchaikovsky. That was Semyon Vyshkov conducting the Czech Philharmonic Orchestra. I'm Kevin O'Connor. It's Your Classical.
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0: That was Le Roi s'amuse, The King Has Fun, Pavane and Send Bouquet by Leo Delib. Amy Järvi conducted the Estonian National Symphony Orchestra. On the way, a little bit of that, that little magician that everyone loves so much, and also some Mikhail Glinka.
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0: Brass Choir Septura doing Three Preludes by George Gershwin, and he dedicated those to his friend and musical advisor, Bill Daly, debuting at the Roosevelt Hotel in 1926. Coming up, a generically named but anything but mundane concerto from Telemann.
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0: The Leipzig Gewandhaus Orchestra, conducted by Kurt Mazur. That was Max Brooks, Symphony No. 3, the Fourth Movement. I'm Kevin O'Connor. 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

0: Pensive and pretty from Itzhak Albini's Spanish Suite, Granada. That was Manuel Barrueco. Coming up next, kind of a poetry-themed work from a man who was actually named for a poet, and Yehudi Menuhin making an appearance with the Menuhin Festival Orchestra.
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0: 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I'm Kevin O'Connor. Good to have you here this morning. Samuel Coleridge Taylor had met the African-American poet Paul Laurence Dunbar and set several of his poems to music. Dunbar encouraged Coleridge Taylor to explore his own Sierra Leonean roots in his music. Following Dunbar's suggestion, he went straight to work creating this African suite, and it's the waltz from that.

0: Stephen Kovacevich, piano there with Beethoven's Piano Sonata number 20, and beautiful work. Check us out online. It is a wonderful time for spring.
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0: Mozart wrote that masterpiece, Symphony 29, immediately upon returning to Salzburg from Vienna, where he traveled with his father to find a new, better job, which was technically snubbed out for the moment anyway. Symphony 29, Mozart, Christopher Warren Green conducted the London Chamber Orchestra.
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0: Yeah, Kia Ling conducted the Scottish Chamber Orchestra soloist Rolf Smedvig with the trumpet concerto from Giuseppe Torelli.
1: This is SPR Classical, KSFC Spokane, KXJO St. Mary's, and KPBY Colville. Our signal can also be heard over the following translator stations, K205AH OMAC and K262CR Coeur d'Alene.

0: Antonio Vivaldi taught and directed.
1: Well, sorry about that. When you thought you had done, you apparently did not do. With apologies for that. Good morning. The time here in the Inland Northwest is 8 o'clock. I'm Jim Tevenin. Welcome to Music for this Tuesday morning in May here on the stations of SPR Classical. And we will have lots of great music for you, including a birthday-centric piano bench program at 11 o'clock this morning. But first of all, let's see what's the encounter going to be with the weather as we move on into this day. This is going to be the warmest day of the cycle, and the Weather Service is promising some relief and is promising some fairly significant changes. So let's line out what's happening across the next few days. Today, Tuesday, is, as I said, going to be the warmest day, and it's going to be mostly sunny, just a few clouds here and there. The temperatures, yes, warm, mid-80s to low-90s, believe it or not. As we get into tomorrow, that's when things really begin to change dramatically. Wind will be a part of the forecast for the rest of this week, beginning tomorrow, Wednesday, Thursday, and Friday. And especially on Wednesday, that's supposed to be when the winds are the strongest, as this ridge of high pressure begins to shift over toward Montana, and we hear the inland northwest on the western part of that definition are going to be experiencing those winds as low pressure moves in. So strong winds, some showers and thunderstorms, they're saying could be fairly widespread. There's no specific geographical indications here, but we'll see. Tomorrow should be a more clear picture of that. At any rate, most dramatically, the high temperatures just kind of drop off the table toward the floor. We have highs tomorrow, Wednesday, from the mid-60s to the low-70s. So as much as 15 to 20 degrees below what we're going to be experiencing today. Those winds continue into Thursday. It will be mostly sunny, though, not a mention of rain on Thursday. And again, the highs are going to be from the low 60s to the low 70s yet again. And on Friday, the winds kick back up again, and the mountain showers and thunderstorms become part of the forecast. And partly cloudy skies will yield temperatures just in the low to upper 60s. So if you kind of wondered what a typical day of this time of year feels like, hang around till Friday, and that's when you will get the lowdown on that. Temperature outside our studio currently is 60 degrees, and as we take a look at some temperatures from around the rest of the region, we have 56 in Idaho and Post Falls, 52 in Coeur d'Alene, 46 in St. Mary's at this hour. Here in Washington, at Phelps Field in the Valley, 56 degrees, and 55 currently at Spokane International Airport. Colville is showing 52 degrees. Already getting a little bit breezy up there. And Kettle Falls, 56. And we'll keep an eye on that for you. And, oh, yes, the readings from the air quality folks. We are mainly in the good area. There are a couple of places, and the Spokane Core is one of them, where it's getting up toward moderate, but it's still everybody is technically in the good air category. So feel free to breathe deeply as we now listen to some music. One of the great Shakespeare plays, Much Ado About Nothing, introduces us to two of his truly immortal character, Beatrice and Benedict. The rocky courtship is what they are involved in Much Ado About Nothing. And the characters and the plot and all just captivated Hector Berlioz. So what's a boy to do? Write an opera. This is the overture to Beatrice and Benedict, the music of Hector Berlioz. In this recording, we hear the Montreal Symphony Orchestra, La Belle Chaire de Troyes.

to get things going on this Tuesday morning in the month of May, the 12th day of the month, getting up toward the middle, and hope that your month and day are certainly going well and that we are helping out here at SPR Classical. And we will continue to do that now with our second selection for the day. This is music of one of the Bach kids, specifically of Immanuel Bach, as they called him back in the day. And this is a little symphony in E-flat of his that I think anticipates the tenor of the 20th and 21st centuries. It's pretty much all fast. As a matter of fact, the tempo indications give you a notion. The first movement is marked prestissimo, not just presto, not just fast, but really fast. Then we relax, but not all the way back to adagio or anything like that, to a larghetto. So there's still a bit of movement to the second part of the symphony. And it concludes with, yep, another presto. The King's violins are going to do their best at this. Fire extinguishers will be ready just in case one of them immolates. At any rate, Bernard Labadie is leading this performance of the music of C.P.E. Bach.

0: Music for our time, absolutely. Get her done quickly. That was the Symphony in E flat major, music of Carl Philipp Emanuel Bach, as played by the King's Violins, led by Bernard Labadie, here on SPR Classical. The time is 8:26, and the temperature outside our studios has gone up a degree to 61. Looking at the temperatures, they're going to be quite warm today, 80s and 90s, and then changing all around so that by the end of the week we'll be down in the 60s someplace. Yep, it's still spring in the inland northwest, isn't it? And spring means that we are asking you to become members of Spokane Public Radio if you are not already, and especially considering this category.
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0: 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And this is a unique time of year, as it shares that same kind of special set of categories with September and October, when things are just getting started, seasons are gearing up, and new pieces are being debuted, et cetera, et cetera. Well, we have kind of the opposite of that now, as things are winding down, at least somewhat, for the summer, as we morph into summer festival season from the regular season of performances. Closed the Spokane Symphony season this last weekend in fine fashion, and that's on Concert of the Week next Saturday. We will be celebrating the close of another two seasons that I just mentioned as one, the Classics Northwest. Zul Bailey will be here with us on Thursday morning at 10. And we'll be talking about his season and maybe even coax some ideas from him about what's coming up in the fall. And then the Spokane String Quartet has their season finale on Sunday at the Bing, and they all collectively will be here on Friday playing for us and talking about their season and all kinds of things musical. That's all here at SPR Classical. Okay, let's move ahead. Nino Rota. You know his music if you are a fan of the music of Federico Fellini. Also, Francis Ford Coppola, Godfather Part II, anyone? And the list goes on and on. Just a very long list of film credits, spectacular film music from Nino Rota. Now, Rota had another side to him, and it's where some of his most elegant and transcendent music resides. That's in the chamber music field. And what we're going to do now is listen to one of the best of those. As a matter of fact, it was called by one critic Rota's most perfect piece. Well, you decide that. This is his Sonata for Flute and Harp, played for us here by the members of the Ex Novo Ensemble.

Music of Italian composer Nino Rota from his album of chamber music played by the Ex Novo Ensemble. That little sonata for flute and harp, again, a critic refers to it this way, archaic, intimate, flowing with the voice of an Italian Ravel. I'd love to do a deeper study of Rota sometime, a fascinating individual. He was writing music starting at age 8. By age 11, he could play parodies of the music of Giuseppe Verdi on the piano. And just this parallel life of his to the work in film and the work he did in chamber music especially. It's fascinating stuff. And Rota, very much a scholar of the music of the Renaissance that informs very deep down his writing. Music that we're happy to share with you here on SPR Classical. Time is 8:43, temperature 62 degrees. And we're going to take ourselves to the top of the hour and time for the poetry moment with a little bit of the music, well, more than a little bit, the music of Richard Strauss. This is one of his early works, the tone poem Don Juan, his opus 20. It's based not on the same source as Mozart's Don Giovanni, but rather it's the retelling of the tale by the poet Nicolaus Lenau. In it, the key difference or the thing that sets it aside is that in the poem, Don Juan's promiscuity comes from his determination to find the ideal woman. He can't do that. He despairs of ever finding her and ultimately surrenders to melancholy and wills his own death. Talk about the hero, in quotes, willing his own death. Well, never mind. This is Don Juan by Richard Strauss, played by the San Francisco Symphony, led by Herbert Blumstedt.

0: Herbert Blumstead led the San Francisco Symphony Orchestra in that performance of Don Juan, the tone poem of Richard Strauss, written when he was 24 years old. And lots of people loved it. Richard Wagner's widow, Cosima, who was normally a fan of Strauss, really, really didn't like this one because it was not high-minded enough. Essentially, that's what it was. If her late husband, Richard, stood for all of the good, decent, and upstanding things said in his operas, then this was just too tawdry a subject matter, I think, must be the objection there. Well, at any rate, we heard that here on the stations of SPR Classical, a part of our Tuesday morning music program here, and is coming to you via KSFC Spokane, FM 91.9, KXJO St. Mary's 92.1, and KPBY Colville 88.9. 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So let's move ahead now into the poetry moment, since we are already 3 minutes past 9 o'clock. Where is the morning going, I ask? Well, we welcome this week Derek Sheffield, a veteran of the poetry moment, and a fresh set of readings from him. Derek most basically is a professor of English at Wenatchee Valley College. And we are delighted to have him here again with us for this poetry moment.
1: Good morning, and welcome to the Poetry Moment. I'm Derek Sheffield. I would like to share with you today a poem by Zoe Sheffield, which was published in the Jeopardy Literary Magazine. The poem is called "Oregon is Pink and Clasped in Bows." "One good dog," Grandfather huffed in the evening heat as Bear buried his first femur from the garden. Rabbits lose more than they're lucky for. In fields now, a bounce in low gut crawl as jaws always wait behind the fence. The sun gluts and tractors set their noses in the glow. Off-road daughters swing their Barbie Jeeps out back, and I spill orange memory down my shirt again and again, never realizing its blood. Running in murmur down riverbed stones, we skip precariously, thumb and pointer poised. Maybe never hungry for more, I wander around dust clouds, gulping what's left of this, likely nostalgia. This has been Derek Sheffield sharing a poem by Zoe Sheffield called "Oregon is Pink and Clasped in Bows" from the Jeopardy Literary Magazine.
0: And Derek Sheffield will be back with more for us each morning this week on the Poetry Moment, that unique part of SPR Classical that you can also access anytime you have a hankering by going to SpokanePublicRadio.org and clicking the Poetry Moment link. All right, it is 5 minutes. Oh, gosh, it's 6 minutes past 9 o'clock. Let's get underway here with our second hour of music. And if you're thinking about getting married, or if you have a wedding planned, you always have to think about music. How about this for a wedding march? It's called Wedding March, and is written in 1918 by none other than John Philip Sousa. So let's listen. This is the Wedding March played by the Marine Band of the Royal Netherlands Navy, led by Keith Bryan.

SPR Classical. I'm Jim Tevenin, hoping that your day is getting off to just a really dandy start, and hoping we can continue that. This is just a little tidbit here. We have in our collection a couple of recordings that were produced in the early years of From the Top. And every so often I find these and take a look at them again and discover something. And discovered in a couple of these recordings some recognizable names of who were then very young artists. And this comes to us from the year 2005. And you likely have heard of the soprano Nadine Sierra, who's one of the opera phenoms these days, singing the bel canto heroines, especially at the Metropolitan Opera and beyond, and much beyond. And as she released her first album a number of years ago, I had the delight of talking with her. And lo and behold, she was on From the Top back in 2005. So here is Nadine Sierra, joined at the piano by Christopher O'Reilly, singing from Gianni Schicchi of Giacomo Puccini, O mio babbino caro.

0: quite a lovely performance by Nadine Sierra way back in the day. I take the indulgence here, because this is good stuff, of reading the liner note. Nadine Sierra, age 15, is a 10th grader in Delray Beach, Florida. Nadine is a chorister with the Palm Beach Opera and has had the opportunity to perform twice with Bob Lappin's Palm Beach Symphonic Pops. That's a mouthful. In addition to singing, Nadine also enjoys acting, dancing, and swimming. All right, there you have it. Where were they back then? Always fun to discover things like that in our library here at SPR Classical. The time is 9:18, and we have great programming coming up today, including this afternoon at 1 o'clock, this program.
1: Last summer, conductor Neil Venditti led a concert in Istanbul, but not everybody had a good time.

0: young boy told her he was bored and that he'd rather be anywhere else. What she did next surprised everyone. How Neil Venditti responded to a young critic on the next performance today from 8 p.m.
1: 1 until 3 this afternoon, followed by Henry McNulty's afternoon music, and then a really fun week with Bill McLaughlin.
2: Hello there. This is Bill McLaughlin inviting you to come explore the world of Béla Bartók with me. We'll meet Bartók in his native Hungary before the First World War, listen to him learning from Strauss and Debussy, and then striking out on his own path, immersing himself in folk music and learning to bring the outdoors into the concert hall. So join us to explore the world of Béla Bartók this week on Exploring Music.
1: 6 until 7 this evening here on SPR Classical. And it is really quite the coincidence that it happens to follow on the symphony's closing performance of the season with the Concerto for Orchestra by Bartók featured in that. All right. Let's go ahead and do some more music for this morning. And I played yesterday, right at the top of the program, the Brahms Academic Festival Overture, because it is graduation season, you know, and we can bow in that direction a little bit. Well, how was your prom? I mean, not recently probably, but how was your prom? Well, here's the prom to end all proms, courtesy of Johann Strauss Jr. It's his score called Graduation Ball. And this is what it was like back in a girls' school in Vienna in the year 1840. The older girls are trying to appear cool and sophisticated, and all they do is to amuse their younger peers. And there's supervision from the headmistress and all. It's kind of a fun score for this ballet. Let's enjoy the graduation ball. Got your corsage in place? Here we go. This is courtesy of make sure I get the correct orchestra, the Minneapolis Symphony Orchestra. So it's from back in the day. They're led by Antal Doráti.

Music of Richard Strauss in a rather charming ballet that's called Graduation Ball. That was not a creation of Strauss specifically, purpose-led music. Rather, it's a selection of music that was made much later on by our conductor, Antal Doráty, and moved into an order that is the support for the choreography of Graduation Ball. This recording was done in, in 1959 by the Minnesota Orchestra, led by Antal Doráty. One of those great Mercury Living Presence albums that made the transition to CD, but they kept the original quality of those recordings, which is really pretty remarkable for their time. It's 9:48 here in the Inland Northwest. You are tuned to the stations of SPR Classical. I'm Tim Tevenin, and we are enjoying support today from you, our listener members, and the Spokane String Quartet, presenting quartets by Kilar and Dvorak, as well as Scandinavian folk melodies arranged by the Danish String Quartet. Saturday, May 17th at the Bing Crosby Theater. Details at SpokaneStringQuartet.org. And to take us now to the top of the hour, we are going to shift gears into something entirely different here. This is a lovely album that I actually just discovered this week in the library. It is called Moonchild's Dream. And it features the recorder virtuosa Michaela Petri joining the English Chamber Orchestra led by Oku Kamu. These are contemporary as of 1960. So the record release date is 1995. So these are all second half of the 20th century compositions for recorder and orchestra. A bit of a novelty. I find this set particularly attractive. It's a dance suite by Asger Lund Christiansen, who was born in 1927. We're going to listen to three movements of it that just form, a perfect little suite. Michaela Petri, English Chamber Orchestra, music for recorder.

I don't know about you, but I find that music utterly charming. Three movements from the Dance Suite, the Opus 29 of Danish composer Asger Lund Christiansen, or perhaps Christiansen. And it was played for us by Michaela Petri and the English Chamber Orchestra, led by Oku Kamu. Again, really charming stuff in which the melodic material is Danish folk in origin, but very much dressed up in contemporary form. Again, taking that wonderful form of the dance suite that informs so much music over so many centuries that we're happy to highlight here on SPR Classical, and specifically today on Music for This Tuesday Morning in May. I'm Jim Tevenin, thanking you for being with us and hoping that we're good companions for whatever your activities might be this morning. At any rate, you catch us via KSFC Spokane, KXJO St. Mary's, or KPBY Colville, or perhaps one of our translators in the Okanagan Valley or in North Idaho, and as well via streaming audio at SpokanePublicRadio.org especially, or via that so smart device of yours. And time is just about 2 minutes past 10 o'clock. Let's take a look at our arts calendar for today. We have got a juried national show of the Spokane Watercolor Society, and that boasts entries from across the nation, juried by national award-winning artist David Smith. And the awards will be presented on the 16th. It's available right now, though, and the hours are 10 to 5, at the Northwest Museum of Arts and Culture in Brown's Addition, with the website being northwestmuseum.org. At Pottery Place Plus, Sherilee Duncan's show is up. Threadscapes 2 is the name of it, celebrating nature's delight and featuring paintings using mixed media, including bits and pieces of recycled fabrics from crochet projects. Website, PotteryPlacePlus.com. Pottery Place Plus is in the Antes building. And one look ahead here to something that's happening at the New Moon Art Gallery on East Sprague here in Spokane. That is tomorrow from 11 to 5, and it's a show called Material Mastery. It's a group of local artists working in clay, paper, glass, wood, metal, and fiber to create pieces that sit between use and sculpture. All right, there we go. You can find out much more and check on those things that I just read to you at SpokanePublicRadio.org. Clicking the community calendar link takes you to the land of events. All right, speaking of events, we have another hour of music before the piano bench, which is honoring birthdays for the month of May this time around. And this is music that comes to us on an album that's called Stilus Fantasticus, which refers to the very elaborate, ornate Baroque stylings of the early part of that era, perhaps coming to a real climax point with the Musica Dietrich Buxtehude. This is music, though, of Carlo Farina, who lived from 1600 to 1639, and it's a second sonata of his on a tune that's called Desperata. And it's quite the panoply of instruments that we have here. Baroque violin, bass violin, the guitar of the era, the chitarrone, also Baroque harp, organ, and harpsichord. There may be a kitchen sink lurking in the background somewhere there. Not sure about that, but it'll make its presence felt, I'm sure. So, this is the Pacific Music Works, led by Stephen Stubbs. And the solo violinist is Tecla Cunningham. Stilus Fantasticus. It will be a fantastic time indeed.

0: just full of ornaments and sighing motifs, and just really wore its heart on its sleeve. That was the Pacific Music Works, led by Stephen Stubbs. The soloist was the Baroque violinist Tekla Cunningham. Heard here on SPR Classical, music for a Tuesday morning in the month of May. I'm Jim Tevenin, really hoping that you're having a really fine day today and that maybe we're helping out a little bit with our music. And occasionally we need to figure out what's going on in the world, too. Hence, we have this for you.
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0: In the year 1773, Mozart spent some time in Italy and soaked up a lot of what was happening operatically in that country at that point. He returned to Salzburg in March of 1773 and shortly thereafter wrote this little symphony in E-flat. It's number 26 of the overall list, and for you scorekeepers, it's Kirchhoff 184. It's played for us here by the English Concert, led by Trevor Pinnock. And don't go out of the room because it only lasts like 8.5 minutes, because it's really styled on an Italian opera overture. So here's Wolfie Mozart, just back from Italy with all kinds of ideas in his head. And he's going to share some of them with us.

0: Nicely stylish performance there by the English Concert of the music of Wolfgang Mozart, the Symphony No. 26 in E-flat major. And that is coming to you on the stations of SPR Classical on this very nice day, a very warm day, too. We're already at 70 degrees outside our North Spokane studios. And taking a look at some of our, we have just... There's a wind advisory that has been creeping as far as the amount of territory it's going to cover. And that's from 8 until 11 in the evening tomorrow, Wednesday. And it covers basically our entire listening area, period, full stop on that one. At any rate, it's 66 degrees currently in Kettle Falls, 63 in Colville. And then over in Idaho, 66 currently in Post Falls and 64 degrees in St. Mary's. All right. Two items of business that we have to take care of here. First of all, it's an ask.
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0: Yeah, thank you. And joining you in supporting programming this morning is The Inlander, a family-owned independent weekly covering news, arts, and entertainment for the region, out every Thursday and updated daily on inlander.com. Alan Hovhaness, who lived from 1911 to 2000, one of the spectacularly prolific American composers, who in the year 1940 destroyed about 1,000 pieces of music, which would be pretty devastating for us had he not written the amount of material that he did both before and after that. But one that survived, one that was not tossed into the fire, was the score for the Concerto for Cello, written in 1936. It did not have a performance until 1975. That was a student performance, and Hovhaness was there for it and listened and thought, pretty good piece of music. And it took a little while longer for it to be recorded, but that's what we have right now. An Naxos release featuring the Seattle Symphony Orchestra. This is the opening movement of the Cello Concerto of Alan Hovhaness. Dennis Russell Davies conducts. Soloist is Janos Starker.

Music of Alan Hovhaness, played by the Seattle Symphony Orchestra, led by Dennis Russell Davies. Our soloist was Janos Starker in that opening movement of the Concerto for Cello and Orchestra, the Opus 17 of Alan Hovhaness. The music of Hovhaness, something of a mystery until you delve into his background, and as so many Americans, his heritage is extremely mixed. Well, not in terms of the number of sources, but rather of the breadth of it all. His father is Armenian and his mother of Scottish descent. So you have really the coming together of two artistic worlds there in the person of Hovhaness. Happy to play that here on SPR Classical. All right, to take us to the top of the hour, some music played by the Seattle Symphony again, this time led by Ludovic Morlot. This is a music of Gabriel Fauré, who we'll be hearing from the next hour as well. His Masque et Bergamasque, another dance suite, just like last hour.

Music of Gabriel Fauré, played by the Seattle Symphony Orchestra, led by Ludovic Morlot. His suite, Masque et Bergamasque. Delightful, delightful stuff. Well, that brings us to the close of this edition of Music for a Tuesday Morning here in the month of May, the 12th day of May. Very warm out there, 72 degrees. We will get up into the 80s for sure as we go through the rest of this day. So stay hydrated, and we will make sure that we have you back with us tomorrow for more here on SPR Classical's Music for Your Morning. I'm Jim Tevenin, and we will be moving on to the piano bench very shortly here on KSFC Spokane, FM 91.9, KXJO St. Mary's 92.1, and KPPY Colville 88.9. And you need to know that Spokane Public Radio is a media partner for Spokane Bikes Everywhere Month. 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And we also get support from the Inland Northwest Chapter of the Piano Technicians Guild, an international organization providing certification and a continuing education for piano technicians. 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Yep, this is going to be the warm day. Starts to cool down tomorrow. Also, the breezes start coming in, so it's going to be kind of a mixed blessing here. But temperatures will begin to subside. Well, 11 o'clock on, and that was not supposed to be there, so we just keep on going. Welcome to the Piano Bench here on SPR Classical. I'm Jim Tevenin, and every Tuesday and every Sunday at this time, we get together and experience the music of the piano, the composers who wrote for it. And today, it's a celebration of those composers who have birthdays in the month of May. So, tra-la, the merry month of May, here we go, with, first of all, Erich Wolfgang Korngold, whom everybody knows as a composer for film, one of the real pioneers of creating film scores as such. We also know that he was a child prodigy and started writing very early. And what is less known is that he had a life that was absolutely full of accomplishments before he had to leave the oppression of the Nazis and come to this country. By the time he was 30 years old, thereabouts, he was a professor of music at the Vienna State Academy. And much earlier than that, he was hailed as a child prodigy, not only for composition, but also for piano playing. And this is a piece that he wrote for himself to play as part of those early recitals. And it's a six pieces, or sechs Klavierstück, written in 1990 on the topic of Don Quixote. We will hear, in order, Dreams of Heroic Deeds, Sancho Panza and His Gray Donkey, Don Quixote Goes Forth, Dulcinea von Toboso, Adventure, and Don Quixote's Conversion and Death. The music of Erich Korngold, played by Carol Honigberg.

Music of Erich Wolfgang Korngold, born on the 29th of May in the year 1897. Those were his six piano pieces on Don Quixote. Interestingly, that was a piece that was not published in Korngold's lifetime. It was something that he played when he was a kid in recitals, and then it got set aside. It wasn't published until 1995. And that recording was made by, among others, the pianist Carol Honigberg. It's part of a series on the Albany label that's called Darkness and Light. This is from the fourth volume. It features the work of Jewish composers and is from a set of recitals that was given at the U.S. Holocaust Memorial. And they have a chamber music series there. And yeah, so it's an interesting set of recordings in our library, and good to hear that music of Korngold that I know I have never heard before. Discovery, that's one of the things we're about here at SPR Classical. Now we move ahead to music of another composer who was a child prodigy and another composer who was born on the 29th of May. This in the year 1860, and he being Isaac Manuel Francisco Albeniz y Pascual, a Catalan composer who lived to be 48 years old, accomplished a lot. Sometimes we think of his music in terms of some very famous guitar pieces, which are actually transcriptions from piano originals. He was, at his core, a composer for the piano more than anything else. And as a matter of fact, his output is pretty much of piano music, but lots of wonderful stuff. And I need to do one prodigy story, and then we'll get into the selection honoring him today. He had his first public performance at age 4. It was with his sister. It was a piano four-hand concert. And in order that young Isaac could reach the keyboard, there was a pile of pillows put on the piano bench so he could reach the keys. And then after the performance was completed, I'm reading here, the public threw toys onto the stage in appreciation for the young artist, mostly colored balls, and young Isaac immediately started playing with them. There you go. This is what we're going to hear right now is from one of his most famous, works, period, and certainly the most esteemed of his large-scale works, which is Iberia. This was completed shortly before his death in 1908, and it is a celebration of Spain in all its aspects. We're going to listen to the first book, which is three titles, Evocación, El Puerto, and Fête Dieu à Séville. Paula Bettelman is the pianist. Music of Isaac Albeniz.

first volume of the collection known as Iberia, or Spain. A love note, many love notes to his native land. We heard in that book one, Evocación, which is a remembrance of things Spanish gone by. Then the middle movement is a picture, sound picture of a port city on the Bay of Cadiz. And the concluding movement, the procession through the streets of Seville on the Feast of Corpus Christi. Paula Bedelman is our pianist, and that music of Isaac Albeniz. We are honoring May, a birthday celebrant, in quotes, because they're not with us anymore. But we started with Erich Wolfgang Korngold. We just heard from Isaac Albeniz. And now we move to probably the least known of the set today, Josef Joachim Raff, a composer and pianist born in May, 27th day of May, to be specific, in the year 1822. And he lived until 1882, born in Switzerland and eventually moving to, in order to teach, in Frankfurt, Germany, which is where he died. Again, he is one, well, interestingly, he is also one of the self-taught composers who rose to prominence in the 19th century specifically. And Raff, who, among other things, was someone who supported the work of women composers when that was just not a thing that was done. This is a piece of his that comes from a suite in the key of D minor. It's a gigue with variations, and it'll be played for us here by Adrian Ruiz. This is the music of Swiss-German composer Joachim Raff.

Gieg and Variations by Joachim Raff. Music celebrating that that composer, born on the 27th of May. And we are celebrating May birthdays today on the piano bench here on SPR Classical. And we have one more to celebrate, but it's a goodie. Louis Moreau Gottschalk, who was born on the 8th of May in 1829. Was a fabulous pianist, was recognized as such by no less than Friedrich Chopin. And he was a phenomenal pianist, one of the first of the true American recitalists, and certainly the first barnstorming American pianist. He wound up spending most of his performing life outside the U.S., and it was on one of those tours that he died in Rio de Janeiro, in Brazil. But Gottschalk, again, left his mark in American music, especially in terms of his use of rhythm. Fascinating guy. He was descended from two different, very different traditions. On the one side, Louisiana Creole, a French extraction, and then on the other side, the Jewish American. So interesting fellow he was. And we're going to celebrate him with a single piece because that's what we have time for. But it's one of his earliest and most celebrated, his Opus 15, The Banjo, which he subtitled Grotesque Fantasy. Well, we'll see about that or hear about that right now in this performance of the music of Louis Moreau Gottschalk by Stephen Mayer.

Closing out the piano bench today, we have heard the music of Louis Moreau Gottschalk, another May birthday lad who has been celebrated along with his confreres on this program today. I'm Jim Tevenin. Thanks for listening. That was the piece Le Banjo, or the banjo, played by Stephen Mayer. And that comes to you on the Piano Bench, a production of SPR Classical. And the stations of SPR Classical are KSFC Spokane, FM 91.9, KXJO St. Mary's 92.1, and KPBY Colville at 88.9. 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Whichever way you do it, we are delighted that you are here with us for the Piano Bench and hope you can join us again next time around for that. I'm Jim Tevenin again. Thanks for listening.

Samuel Coleridge Taylor's arrangement of Deep River. That was Isida Kanamason. She is on tour now with a solo recital that includes two Beethoven sonatas, the Waldstein and the Moonlight, a couple of pieces by

0: Dobrynka Tabakova and Ravel's Gaspard La Nuit. Her next stop is in Philadelphia. That's tonight, and then Thursday, she's at Powell Hall in St. Louis.
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0: This is music by Weber, the Clarinet Concerto No. 2 with Sabina Meyer, joined by the Dresden State Orchestra. The conductor is Herbert Blumstedt.

0: Sabina Meyer joined the Dresden State Orchestra conductor Herbert Blumstedt in the Clarinet Concerto No. 2 by Carl Maria von Weber.
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0: Beethoven's Leonore Overture No. 3. That was Sir George Schulte and the Chicago Symphony Orchestra. I'm Melissa Owsley. Thanks for listening.
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Tom Schubert wrote this for an instrument that does not even exist anymore. From APM American Public Media, this is Performance Today. I'm Valerie Kaler. The arpeggione was a cross between a guitar and a cello. It had six strings and frets like a guitar, but it was held upright and bowed like a cello. And in 1824, it seemed like it might be the next big thing. Franz Schubert wrote this piece for it, his arpeggione sonata. Today, the arpeggione has gone the way of the dodo bird, but Schubert's sonata lives on. We'll hear a brilliant performance on Viola by Eric Wong. That's coming up later in this hour of PT. Enduring music written for an obsolete instrument just 5 minutes ahead. Right now, a beautiful, wistful elegy. Scott Joplin wrote this waltz after his new bride died of pneumonia just 10 weeks after their wedding. Pianist Laura Downs expanded Joplin's Bethina, adding a string quartet to the original solo piano.

Scott Joplin wrote Bethina as a piece for solo piano. We just heard a sweet new version for piano and string quartet from pianist Laura Downs. She was joined by violinists Judy Kang and Kiara Fossey. Tia Allen was the violist, and Eve Dharamraj played the cello. Laura Downs always expanding the world of classical music. From APM, American Public Media, this is Performance Today. I'm Valerie Kaler, so glad to have you along for today's adventures and discoveries. Let's start with a piece written for the musical equivalent of the Dodo Bird, the Arpeggione Sonata by Franz Schubert. In 1823, a gentleman named Johann Stauffer created something that was half guitar and half cello. It was called the Arpeggione. A few months later, Franz Schubert wrote a special sonata for Arpeggione. Within 10 years, the Arpeggione was extinct. It was hard to play, and it didn't sound all that great. But Schubert's piece for it is so good that it's often played these days by cellists and sometimes violists. That's how we're going to hear it now. Eric Wong playing viola, Esther Park piano. A concert they gave for the Geneva Music Festival in Geneva, New York. This is the Arpeggione Sonata by Franz Schubert.

0: Eric Wong playing the viola, Esther Park at the piano. And that's not exactly the instrumentation that Franz Schubert had in mind when he wrote that piece. More about that in just a moment. We heard the Arpeggione Sonata by Franz Schubert. Eric Wong and Esther Park gave that concert as part of the Geneva Music Festival in Geneva, New York. Franz Schubert wrote that sonata, the Arpeggione Sonata, about 200 years ago, fall of 1824. As we just heard, it works very nicely on viola. It's also played very often on cello, or even the odd clarinet now and then. But for his Arpeggione Sonata, Schubert had in mind an instrument that was called arpeggione, which no longer exists. See, back in 1823, a guy in Vienna came up with a new instrument, essentially half guitar, half cello. It was super awkward to play, did not make a very big sound, and it only lasted for about a decade in Vienna before fading into obscurity. So, Franz Schubert wrote his Arpeggione Sonata for an instrument that is essentially obsolete. Schubert's piece survives because the music is so good. It outlived the instrument he wrote it for. The Arpeggione Sonata by Franz Schubert. In a moment, the origins of America's darkest sin. 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

In 1619, a ship called the White Lion landed near Jamestown in what was then the colony of Virginia. It carried about 20 captives who'd been kidnapped from Angola. When they landed in Virginia, they were sold into a lifetime of enslavement. The arrival of the White Lion is seen as an inflection point in history. This is when the transatlantic slave trade arrived in what would come to be known as the United States. In 2019, Xavier Foley was asked to compose something to mark the four centuries that had passed since the White Lion arrived in Virginia. He wrote a double concerto featuring both violin and his instrument, double bass. Eunice Kim is the violinist, with composer Xavier Foley playing double bass, with conductor Michael Butterman leading the Williamsburg Symphony Orchestra, in concert in Williamsburg, just a few miles from where the White Lion landed. This is For Justice and Peace by Xavier Foley.

American composer Xavier Foley wrote that music in 2019 for Justice and Peace. Foley was the double bass soloist, with Eunice Kim playing solo violin. Michael Butterman led the Williamsburg Symphony Orchestra in concert in Williamsburg, Virginia, for Justice and Peace, a double concerto by Xavier Foley. You might have heard what sounded like a chorus. That was actually members of the orchestra singing words inspired by court cases in which enslaved people were denied freedom because of their skin color. For Justice and Peace was a co-commission from Carnegie Hall, the Sphinx Organization, and the New World Symphony. Music to mark 400 years since the arrival of the White Lion slave ship in the Virginia colony in 1619. The Williamsburg Symphony gave that concert in their hometown, just a few miles from where the White Lion landed, in Jamestown. In a moment, minty fresh, with a smack of ham. This is APM's Performance Today.

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Composer Caroline Shaw finds this piece by Frédéric Chopin exquisite. She says she loves how Chopin balances a twisty melody on top with curiously dense harmony below.

She describes it as, quote, very prosciutto and mint. Chopin's Mazurka in A minor, Opus 17, number 4. Caroline Shaw says her own music could be described as more like sashimi, one single delicious ingredient. She often prefers to use musical chords in what she calls their naked, preciously unadorned state. At the same time, though, Chef Caroline Shaw loves to borrow ingredients from others and incorporate them into her recipes. Let's hear something she wrote using some of the prosciutto and mint of Chopin's Mazurka. This is called Gustave Le Gray by Caroline Shaw.

0: A fairly recent composition by American composer Caroline Shaw. She was inspired by her love of a mazurka that Frédéric Chopin wrote almost 200 years ago. The music we just heard was Gustave Legray by Caroline Shaw, which literally includes Chopin's mazurka in the middle of the piece, the mazurka in A minor, Opus 17, number 4. Pianist Soyeon Kate Lee gave that concert in Interlaken, Michigan. Caroline Shaw sometimes describes her own music as kind of like sashimi, meaning a single delicious ingredient. She's often drawn toward using chords and melodies in a very straightforward way. On the other hand, she described music by Chopin as having the harmonic complexity of prosciutto and mint. That got me thinking about how I describe other composers' music. Johannes Brahms sometimes feels like rich, dark chocolate swirled in dark coffee, maybe a hint of molasses and pipe tobacco. Mozart, maybe petit four. Would love to hear your music and food associations. Drop us a note. 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I'm Valerie Kaler. 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

Claudius is not a good guy. He murders his own brother, the king of Denmark, steals the throne and the king's wife. The king's son, Hamlet, plots his revenge, but he doesn't rush into it. He watches and waits, pretends to be insane to seem less a threat to Uncle Claude. Shakespeare's play Hamlet is grim from the get-go, and it gets darker and more murderous with every scene. Dmitri Shostakovich wrote this music for a 1964 film version of Hamlet. Black and white, very stark, very bleak. From APM, American Public Media, this is Performance Today. I'm Valerie Kaler. Selections from the Hamlet film score by Shostakovich ahead. Here's a taste of some music from the somewhat lighter side of Shostakovich, music he wrote for a 1930 ballet about a Soviet soccer team going to Europe. This is the first movement from the suite from the Shostakovich ballet called The Golden Age.

Andrew Litton conducting the Singapore Symphony Orchestra in the opening movement from The Golden Age by Dmitri Shostakovich. That was a 1930 ballet about a Soviet soccer team on tour in Europe, a not too subtle Soviet parody about life in the West. And for what it's worth, Dmitri Shostakovich, not just a great composer, but a big soccer fan as well. We've got more Shostakovich on the way, somewhat darker music from Hamlet. From APM American Public Media, this is Performance Today, taking you to concerts around the world. I'm Valerie Kaler. On the way this hour, the dissonance between ideals and reality. And Shakespeare gets the Soviet treatment. Right now, a visit to the spirit world and the mortal world. The daughter of a spirit god has taken the shape of a gazelle to run free in the woods, but she's captured by the emperor. At the moment she's caught, she transforms into a woman. Not quite human, though. She was a spirit, but she took human form to eventually marry the emperor. But because she was really a spirit, when she became a woman, she had no shadow. She had 1 year to find a shadow, or she'd have to go back to being a spirit, and her husband would be turned to stone. The opera is called The Woman Without a Shadow. Richard Strauss's opera premiered in 1919, and decades later, in 1946, he drew highlights from the opera score to create the symphonic fantasy we're about to hear. Fabien Gabelle conducts the French National Orchestra in Paris in the symphonic fantasy from The Woman Without a Shadow by Richard Strauss.

0: When Richard Strauss finished his opera, Die Frau ohne Schatten, The Woman Without a Shadow, he was so proud, thought it was going to be a big hit. But critics and audiences were put off by the complex symbolism in the story. It is very convoluted, I can attest. Opera houses were also put off by the difficulty of staging the opera. I mean, how do you do a scene where the stage direction is the fish fly through the air and land in a frying pan? Or the earth opens and the river pours in through the fractured walls? The opera has found life in recent years as theater technology has helped directors with scenes like those. But Strauss saw his favorite creation neglected for 25 years. Since it wasn't getting on opera stages, he did the next best thing, found a way to get his music on concert stages. Strauss pulled his favorite musical moments from the opera and wove them into what he called a symphonic fantasy on The Woman Without a Shadow. We heard it played in the auditorium of the Radio France Broadcasting House. Fabienne Gabau led the French National Orchestra. In a moment, composer Joel Thompson's Guiding Light. 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

0: A fractured, incomplete representation of the United States national anthem closes out that piece by American composer Joel Thompson. It's called My Dungeon Shook, titled after an essay of the same name by American author James Baldwin. Pianist Michelle Kahn gave that performance at Spivey Hall in Morrow, Georgia. Our acquisition of that concert recording made possible by the Walter and Emily Spivey Foundation. James Baldwin has been a sort of guiding light in Joel Thompson's life. He has found immense creative inspiration in Baldwin's works and how Baldwin simultaneously bore witness to the realities of racism while holding hope and love for this country. Thompson has used Baldwin's essays as springboards for several pieces now in an effort to amplify Baldwin's voice. He adds, "Like Baldwin, I'm trying to use this platform to will the world I want into existence. I want to communicate hope, but also, like Baldwin, hold society to account." Composer Joel Thompson. In a moment, there are more things in heaven and earth than are dreamt of. 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

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Russian composer Dmitri Shostakovich turned his attention to Hamlet not once but twice. In 1932, provocative director Nikolai Akimov was hoping for a scandal in Moscow with his modern take on Shakespeare's tragedy, turning it into a satire. It careened between pompous and slapstick, and the incidental music written for the production by 26-year-old Dmitri Shostakovich did the same. When Shostakovich revisited Hamlet three decades later for a 1964 movie, the music was not darkly comical anymore. It was just straight up dark. It tells the story of the Danish king, his wife Gertrude, his treacherous brother Claudius, with Prince Hamlet navigating betrayal, a desire for vengeance, love, and madness, which may or may not be an act. Here, a few selections from the score Shostakovich wrote for that Hamlet movie. Elim Chan conducting the Basel Symphony Orchestra in Basel, Switzerland.

0: The final duel in Shakespeare's Hamlet was never meant to be a fair fight between Hamlet and Laertes. A poisoned sword and a goblet of poisoned wine do their job, and then some. By the end of the duel, not only are Hamlet and Laertes dead, but so are Claudius and Gertrude. They don't call it a tragedy for nothing. We just heard selections from a score written by Dmitri Shostakovich for a 1964 film version of Shakespeare's Hamlet. Ilim Chan led the Basel Symphony Orchestra in Basel, Switzerland. 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

This is the Composer's Datebook for May 12th. I'm John Burge. On this date, in 1926, a 19-year-old composer and sometimes silent film piano accompanist named Dmitri Shostakovich saw his first symphony performed by the Leningrad Philharmonic. It must have been a heady experience for the young composer, who for the past 2 years had earned a living of sorts accompanying silent films at various Leningrad cinemas. One evening, while accompanying a film titled Swamp and Waterbirds of Sweden, the young Shostakovich was so carried away by his own improvisations of birdsong that he assumed the cat calls and noisy expressions of disapproval from the audience were directed at the film, not at him. Only afterwards was he told the audience had assumed he must have been drunk. In later years, Shostakovich would tell this story with some pride. At least they've noticed his music.

0: The Leningrad Philharmonic's performance of Shostakovich's First Symphony, the first of his orchestral works to be performed in public, was a triumph and established Shostakovich as a major new talent. May 12th was the date Shostakovich would commemorate till the end of his life, if for no other reason than he would never again have to improvise piano accompaniments to cinematic masterworks like Swamp and Water Birds of Sweden. Composer's Datebook is produced by APM, American Public Media, in conjunction with the American Composers Forum, reminding you that all music was once new.
1: 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So join us to explore the world of Béla Bartók this week on Exploring Music.
2: That's every weeknight at 6 p.m. here on SPR Classical. Welcome, I'm Henry McNulty. I'll be your host for the next 3 hours. We're going to start off strong with a lengthy piece by composer Edward Elgar. This is his Concerto for Violin and Orchestra in B minor, his Opus 61. Elgar once aspired to be a virtuoso violinist, so in 1905, he read in the newspaper that Fritz Kreisler had called him the greatest living composer, wanting him to write something for the violin. So 5 years later, in 1910, Kreisler gave the first performance of this piece. It is, in fact, the very same violin that he played that we're going to hear in this performance, as played by Nikolaj Znaider. This is the Staatskapelle Dresden, as led by Sir Colin Davis.

is his SPR Classical. We're listening to Edward Elgar's Concerto for Violin and Orchestra in B minor, his Opus 61. The third movement brings back themes from the first

a spectacular showcase for violin soloist Nikolaj Znaider, and also for the violin that he played, which was the same violin as played by Kreisler in the 1910 premiere. Znaider was joined here by Staatskapelle Dresden with Sir Colin Davis as conductor. That was Elgar's Concerto for Violin and Orchestra in B minor, Opus 61. We're going next to music of Howard Hanson, as performed by Philharmonia of Vaughan under John Boyd. This piece is Centennial March. It premiered in 1967, the centennial of the admission to the Union of the State of Nebraska on March 1st, 1867.

minimalist piano music, almost in the vein of Erik Satie. Actually, Erik Satie was a great influence on this composer, Catalan composer Federico Mompou, who lived from 1893 to 1987. This piece is called Charme, from around the year 1920 or 1921. It is among the many pieces written for piano by Mompou. In fact, that was the bulk of his output. It's performed for us here by pianist Elena Rioux.

set of piano miniatures by Catalan composer Federico Mompó. One of his many works for piano, this was Charme from 1920 or 21, as performed for us by Elena Rio. We're going to go for the opposite of that kind of minimalism, all the way up to the orchestra, and in fact, some amount of drama in this performance. This piece is called Ghosts of Troy by composer Peter Boyer. As you might imagine, it has to do with the Siege of Troy and those stories from Homer, taking us from movements called the Rage of Achilles to the Ransom and Burial of Hector. Bit of a spoiler there, I suppose, but you've had a few thousand years to catch up, I suppose. This is a piece that features some fascinating moments that get a little bit outside the norm. I actually want to play one of them for you in advance, just so you know what it sounds like when we get there. This section is only about a minute 15. We'll just sample it for now, however, called The Combat of Hector and Achilles.

Very cinematic music, isn't it? Just so that you know what it is in context when we get there. Now, this is Ghosts of Troy in its entirety, as performed by the London Symphony Orchestra under the baton of the composer.

That was Ghosts of Troy, a piece by composer Peter Boyer that in its short 14 minutes, relatively speaking, attempts to tell the entire story of Homer's Iliad. It was a commission from the year 2000, performed for us there by the composer leading the London Symphony Orchestra. If you're just tuning in, this is SPR Classical. I'm Henry McNulty. 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We're going next from all of that drama to a playful work, Suite, Opus 133 by Florent Schmidt. This is written for trumpet and piano, performed for us here by Håkon Hardenberger and Roland Pontinen.

Suite, Opus 133 by composer Florent Schmidt, written in 1955 when the composer was in his 80s. A piece performed for us there by Håkan Hardenberger on trumpet with Roland Puntinen on piano. We're going to go again to Howard Hanson, one of the 20th century's truly most listenable composers, writing very much in a popular and accessible style. This piece is Laudes, his chorale Variations and Metamorphoses. It's performed for us here by John Boyd conducting Philharmonia Avant.

Laude, Chorale Variations and Metamorphoses, all pulled from various Lutheran hymn tunes. Some moments in there where it almost, to me, sounded like the Dies Irae, that famously foreboding tune from Gregorian chant, but if you put it in a major key, and that was truly the vibe of the whole piece. It was performed for us there by John Boyd, leading the Philharmonia Avant. 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It's 5 o'clock. I'm Henry McNulty. I'm here with you for the next hour. At 6 p.m. is Exploring Music with Bill McLaughlin. We're going to start off with music of French composer Michel Blavet, who lived from 1700 to 1768. This is his concerto for four players, as performed by members of Musica Antiqua Köln, led by Reinhard Goebel.